0: 10, 9. We have ignition sequence start. The engines are armed. 4, 3, 2, 1, 0.
1: Liftoff.

0: Roger, how you, Booster?
1: Took off white 31 and kept
2: them. Oh, Newton, your

0: Houston, Tranquility Base here. The Eagle has landed.
1: Roger, Tranquility. We copy you on the ground. You got a bunch of guys about to turn blue. We're breathing again. Thanks a lot.
2: I'm going to step off the limb now. That's one small step for man, one giant leap for mankind.

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1: Contact light.
2: Roger, copy contact.
1: Pro.
0: Yeah, pro.
1: Okay. Engine arm off.
0: Okay.
1: I'll cycle these valves. You got your descent engine command override off.
0: Yep.
1: 5 feet in front of the surveyor tracer.
3: That's good.
1: I bet you when I get down to the bottom of the ladder, I can see the surveyor.

0: standby.
1: Okay, Houston, we've had a problem here.
2: This is Houston. Say again, please.
3: Houston, we've had a problem. We've had a main B bus undervolt.
2: Roger, main B undervolt. Okay, standby, 13. We're looking at it.
1: And we had a pretty large bang associated with the caution and warning.

should I be afraid of dying? There's no reason for it. You gotta go sometime.

I believe that this nation should commit itself to achieving the goal, before this decade is out, of landing a man on the moon and returning him safely to the earth.

0: In today's program, reporting the news. We go out and about with a young reporter learning the job.
1: Why do they have to do something like this to me?
0: We see her speaking directly with local people in the news.
2: I asked her what the intruder looked like.
0: And we listen to her reporting back to her boss at the office. We hear from the editor of a local newspaper and his chief reporter.
3: Oh, no, you don't. You're coming with me.
0: And what happened to Meter Man? Well, he's making the headlines, as you might expect. Everyday English. Katie is a trainee reporter with a local newspaper. Last night, Mrs. Brown was the victim of a burglary.
1: Why do they have to do something like this to me?
0: Today, Katie visited her to find out what happened. Her boss wants to know what questions Katie asked.
4: Right, Katie,

0: Tell me all about it. First of all, what questions did you ask her?
1: I asked her what time it had happened.
0: Mm-hmm.
1: I asked her...
2: What time did it happen?
3: It was about 1:30 in the morning, dear. I know, because the little clock that I have...
1: I asked her what she had heard.
0: Yeah.
2: What did you hear?
3: I heard a crash. I came downstairs, and there he was. What are you doing here?
4: Shut up!
1: I asked her what the intruder looked like. What did the intruder look like?
3: Well, it's difficult to say, really, dear. He had a stocking or something over his face. He looked horrible.
4: Sit down there, chair, and be quiet!
1: I asked her whether the man was armed.
0: Mm-hmm.
1: Was the man armed?
3: He had an iron bar.
4: Don't say a word, or you'll get this.
0: Mm-hmm.
1: I asked her if she could remember his voice.
0: Good.
1: Can you remember his voice?
3: His voice? Yes. He had a very unpleasant voice.
0: Mm.
1: I asked her what he had said to her. What did he say to you?
3: He told me to be quiet.
5: A helping hand. Reporting what somebody has asked. Frequently, you change the tense and you use the affirmative form of the verb.
2: What time did it happen?
5: What time did it happen?
1: I asked her what time it had happened.
0: Mm-hmm.
5: I asked her what time it had happened.
2: What did you hear?
5: What did you hear?
1: I asked her what she had heard.
0: Yeah.
5: I asked her what she had heard.
2: What did the intruder look like?
5: What did the intruder look like?
1: I asked her what the intruder looked like.
5: I asked her what the intruder looked like. In some questions, you must use whether or if.
2: Was the man armed?
5: Was the man armed?
1: I asked her whether the man was armed.
0: Mm-hmm.
5: I asked her whether the man was armed.
2: Can you remember his voice?
3: His voice?
5: Can you remember his voice?
1: I asked her if she could remember his voice.
5: I asked her if she could remember his voice.
2: What did he say to you?
5: What did he say to you?
1: I asked her what he had said to her.
5: I asked her what he had said to her.
2: What happened next?
3: He told me to sit on a chair.
4: Sit down in that chair and be quiet!

0: He tied me to the chair.
1: He told her to sit on a chair and then he tied her up. Poor woman, it was a terrible experience.
2: Sounds absolutely dreadful.
0: He took everything he could. You could say he ransacked the house. Then he left.
1: How long was it before you got help?
0: It took me an hour to free myself. Then I called the police and they came straight away.
1: How do you feel now?
0: I'm very upset. It'll take me a long time to get over this. I'll dream about it for months, I'm sure.
1: I think you're very brave. Do you have a photograph that I can have?
0: Not just now, dear. The place is still in such a mess, but I'll find a photo and send it to you. Will it be in the paper?
1: Oh, yes, definitely.
0: I'll find a good one.

0: for it, and that she would dream about it for months. She also promised to send a photograph of herself for the paper.
1: There probably won't be room for that.
0: Oh, but I promised it would go in.
1: Well, you shouldn't have promised. I've told you not to make promises like that.
2: Here's a helping hand with parts of that. An order is reported with the verb tell and an infinitive verb.
3: You sit on that chair.

0: Well, I'm very upset.
1: She said she was very upset.
2: She said she was very upset.
0: It'll take me a long time to get over this.
1: She said it would take her a long time to get over it. Mm.
2: She said it would take her a long time to get over it.
0: I'll dream about it for months, I'm sure.
1: And that she would dream about it for months.
2: She said that she would dream about it for months.
0: But I'll find a photo and send it to you.
1: She also promised to send a photograph of herself for the paper.
2: She promised to send a photograph of herself.
3: There probably won't be room for that.
1: Oh, but I promised it would go in.
2: I promised it would go in.
0: Will it be in the paper?
1: Oh, yes, definitely.
3: Well, you shouldn't have promised. I've told you not to make promises like that.
2: I told you not to make promises like that. Specialized English. Katie is going to visit a local business which makes rocking horses. This story will be one of a series about small businesses in the area.
3: There are several interesting things about this story. Firstly, the rocking horses are very beautiful, works of craftsmanship. Secondly, they're associated with memories of childhood. You know, the sort of thing that grandparents love to buy a grandchild. Thirdly, this is a very successful small business. The company has won awards and their order books are full.
1: It says here that you can put a message or a small memento inside the rocking horse when they're making it for your grandchildren or great-grandchildren to find.
3: Remember to ask about that, and you should ask how much they cost too.
4: Hi, I'm Mark Stevenson. This is my twin brother, Tony.
5: Hello.
1: Thank you for inviting me along.
4: Not at all. You're very welcome. Perhaps you'd like to start with a tour of the workshop?
5: Yeah, and come back later and have a look at the horses.
1: Fine, that sounds good.
5: OK, meanwhile, I've got some work to do and I'll see you later. Bye-bye.
4: Bye.
5: It's very good, isn't it? This
2: when you report a conversation, you don't always use the same words as were said at the time. You can use reporting verbs like this.
4: Hi, I'm Mark Stevenson. This is my twin brother, Tony.
5: Hello.
2: Mark Stevenson greeted Katie and introduced his twin brother, Tony.
1: Thank you for inviting me along.
2: Katie thanked him for inviting her along.
4: Perhaps you'd like to start with a tour of the workshops.
2: Mark suggested starting with a tour of the workshops.
5: Yes, and then come back here and look at the horses later.
2: Tony added that they could come back there afterwards to look at the horses.
1: Fine, that sounds good.
2: Katie agreed.
4: So, this is the workshop, and this is where the horses start their lives. This horse here is having its bow fitted. It's a beech bow, and we have to make special slots in the hooves for the horses to actually fit onto the bow.
1: Is this where you put the time capsule in?
4: Yes, it is. The time capsule goes right into the middle of the horse.
1: OK.
4: Mind the step here. Careful, it's quite steep.
1: Oh, thanks. I see what you mean.
4: So this is the carving shop.
1: Are all your horses carved by hand?
4: Yes, indeed, they are. Uh-huh. Yeah, we employ 16 craftsmen. This is Mark. He's our chief carver.
1: Right.
4: He's been with us for 10 years.
1: And how long does it take to carve?
4: This process takes 4 or 5 days to get a good horse shape out.
1: For one horse?
4: Yeah. And Mark does it all by eye. These horses are ready for sanding. Imagine the wood dust gets everywhere.
1: What kind of wood is used for the horses?
4: This horse is made from walnut, and this one at the back is made from English oak, and the painted horses are made from tulip and beech in the legs.

0: And the tropical hardwood, like mahogany, comes from sustainable forests.
1: And the eyes?
0: The eyes are made for us in Germany. So finally, this is the finishing shot. Mm-hmm. So you can see the horses get their paint, their hair, the bridle that Matthew's fitting. So we've been incredibly lucky over the last 14 years. All sorts of people have bought horses from us.
1: Yeah.
0: And we've been given awards by the British Toy and Hobby Manufacturers Association and the Toy Guild. And, you know, we kind of pride ourselves on the fact that we make exceedingly fine horses.
1: I think they're lovely, just gorgeous. I'd love to have one for my little niece and nephew.
2: If you want one for Christmas, you'd better get your order in right away. We have got a full order book.
1: Well, this will make an excellent story. Thank you both very much. And for my teddy.
0: You're welcome.
1: Thanks.

0: herbs.
1: Is this where you put the time capsule in?
0: Katie wanted to know if that was where they put the time capsule in.
2: Very good. The time capsule goes right in the middle of the horse.
1: Okay.
0: Mark explained how that was done.
2: Mind the step here. Careful, it's quite steep.
0: Mark warned Katie about the step.
1: What kind of wood is used for the horses?
0: Katie inquired what kind of wood was used for the horses.
2: This horse is made from walnut.
0: Mark told her that the horses were made from walnut, oak, and tulip wood.
2: The tropical hardwood, like mahogany, comes from sustainable forests.
0: He added that the mahogany came from sustainable forests.
1: I think they're lovely, just gorgeous.
0: At the end of her visit, Katie admired the gorgeous horses.
1: I'd love to have one for my little niece and nephew.
3: If you want to get one for Christmas,

0: the time capsule, did you?
1: Yes.
0: Well done. And some nice photos.
1: Yeah.
0: What about prices? Did you ask how much the rocking horses cost?
1: Oh, no, I forgot to ask.
0: Oh, Katie.
2: A personal view.

after 1 hour of my reporters getting together, things that have happened over the weekend, we have an editorial meeting. Already we will be talking about what will make our front page lead story and what might make lead stories for other pages. And a lead story is the main story on the page. So the front page lead is the biggest story of the week.

0: starry night. But in fact, what had happened is we had lost 6 of our oak trees. And of course, we are 7 oaks, and we became known across the world as One Oak. And there were even prayers said for us in Jerusalem that weekend.
1: Andrew Cruikshank is the newspaper's chief reporter.
2: The stories which interest our readers most tend to be the human interest ones, I find. It's really about the things that affect everyday people, whether it hits their pocket or whether it's about their pets or their health. Today's story is about two people who set up their own business. They've been going for about 3 years, but because of a council decision, their livelihoods could be ruined. I mean, they run a burger bar on a site next to a road, which is really a car park, but they've been told to move because it's regarded as a turning point for lorries and is actually part of a road. I'm Andrew Cruikshank from The Chronicle. I think we both spoke on the phone. The crux of the matter, apparently, is your customers, they claim, are blocking the road.
3: Yeah, well, me, actually. They're actually saying
2: they claim you are blocking the road.
3: I'm blocking the highway, yeah.
2: For the actual complaints, do you know where they've come from?
4: They wouldn't tell us exactly where.
2: Right. Unfortunately, we don't have time always to meet subjects face-to-face when we do a story. It's just simply pressure of time. Within a working day, I could be writing up to 15, even 20 stories. So, alas, much of it has to be done over the telephone.
0: One of my tasks is to write

0: Porter is on his way.
1: So, what's all this about a front page story? Bloke rang, said he'd arrested a dangerous criminal, said he wanted to be in the papers. What's it all about?
2: There has indeed been a criminal act. Unfortunately, the hero has been taken hostage himself, along with the young lady, the maid. Would you care to step inside, sir?
1: Young lady? Maid? A girl, you mean? What's she like? Is she pretty? Good legs? Kind of shapely?
2: Oh, yes, definitely.
1: Yeah? And this meter reader chap, what's he like then?
3: A real hero. Courageous, brave.
1: Terrific! Great story!
4: Now, be my hero! Go on, tell him!
5: Yes! The thing is this. You must keep the girl. Let me go. You get a lot of money for her. £500,000 in ransom money, perhaps. No one would pay that much for a poor meager man. I mean, only perhaps 50 pence or something. Oh, no, just please, please, let me go. Let me go.
1: So where's her duchess, then? Or is she a baroness? I've got some questions for her.
2: Lady Boughton Montchelsea is not in a fit state to answer your questions now, sir.
1: Okay, then. You, what happened? Tell me all about it.
6: Well, the vicar, the one we thought was the vicar, he was waving his gun around.
7: And he told the meter man not to phone the police. And he told the rest of us to stay where we were.
8: You're coming with me. And as for you, you stay where you are.
9: And we may probably never see them again.
10: Oh, my goodness. What do you think has happened to them?
1: No idea. You, what did you hear? Tell us all about it.
11: I heard the meter man on the telephone. He was so excited. He said he just arrested the most dangerous criminal.
12: And I have just arrested a most dangerous criminal.
11: He said it was going to be in all the newspapers. And that's why you're here.
8: So, meter man, you want to go free, do you? Well, the price of freedom is your van.
1: Molly?
8: Yes.
12: I agree.
8: Ha ha! Very well. And for you, young lady, I want you to get all the tourists to load all the valuables into the van. The porcelain, the silver, the pictures, the antiques, the bric-a-brac, the pick-and-mix, everything in

basements is the place to look for almost anything. A house. A job. A friend. And all sorts of second-hand items for sale. You will find more work to do in your student's book and all the usual exercises, grammar and vocabulary. In next week's program, we'll be meeting some young people whose greatest interest is fashion. 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

0: I'm Phil Gale. Welcome to The Day. Ukraine is turning to artificial intelligence to help defend its capital against a new generation of Russian attack drones. Russia has sharply increased its use of faster jet-powered drones, which are much harder for conventional air defenses to intercept. Ukraine says more than 800 of these were launched against the country in the space of just 1 week. Now, this video released by Ukrainian President Volodymyr Zelensky shows the problem, a Russian drone striking Kyiv's Pivnichnye Bridge at the weekend. And this is one of the solutions Ukraine has been developing. These pictures are from the Ukrainian government's official fundraising platform, United24. They are set to show an AI-assisted Sky Sentinel gun turret. The system uses machine vision to detect and track incoming drones, calculate where to aim, and direct a 50-caliber machine gun at the target. Ukraine's Air Force says these robotic gun turrets are now being installed around Kyiv, including on bridges. They say they've already shot down Russian jet-powered drones. Arthur Holland Michel is a journalist and researcher who focuses on drones and military artificial intelligence. Well, welcome to DW. AI seems to be everywhere at the moment. Do you believe these Ukrainian claims to be using AI-assisted robotic gun turrets to shoot down Russian jet-powered drones?
1: Yes, absolutely. I mean, all of the components that would be necessary to have a robotic AI-powered machine gun for aerial defense exist. In fact, we've seen forms of this type of technology in other applications. We've seen Ukraine using remote control machine guns on robots to defend certain positions.

0: We also know that the AI that would be used for identifying drones and tracking them for the sort of target recognition and engagement also exists. So I don't think we have any reason to doubt that the technology exists, that it's possible. There are, of course, questions about how widely used it is at the moment, how widely it could be used, and of course, whether it works very well.
1: Okay, so for us non-AI military people, explain to us why you would need this sort of technology to target a fast moving missile. Doesn't that technology already exist, and isn't the course of missiles predictable?
0: Well, that's a great question because, in fact, while the course of missiles is

Drones are different. Drones do not fly according to predictable trajectories. They can be programmed to follow preset routing points so that they move, they maybe zigzag towards their target. They can also be remotely operated by a skilled operator. That makes it very, very difficult to shoot down the target using sort of mathematical models that are used for shooting down missiles. You need a more, shall we say, organic, improvisational form of defense. The other thing is that you're going to need methods for shooting down drones everywhere where drones are coming at you. And because drones are now so inexpensive, you're going to need a lot of different points of defense. The reason that's important is because you have limited resources, and the cheaper your options for shooting down drones, obviously the better and the more of them that you can place around the area that you're trying to defend. And machine guns, compared to some of the alternatives like interceptor missiles or even interceptor drones, may be cheaper. They

Sure. So the AI component is akin really to if you have an AI on your phone that can recognize and focus on your face, it's fundamentally the same type of technology. It is an AI system that has been trained on thousands of videos, presumably, of these drones. So it has some understanding of what the drone looks like. When a drone comes into view, it locks onto it, and then that is connected to the robotic mechanisms of the machine gun to aim the machine gun. And when it meets some of the criteria to engage, so when it has locked on, when the drone is near enough to be shot at, then it presumably activates.

0: sitting there waiting for something to happen. Something, a flock of geese flies across, and the next thing you know, there's carnage.
1: You've hit on a very important point, which is that in order to be able to have many of these systems defending in very, very short timescales. So these drones fly extremely fast, and you may only have a very short window of time to engage it. You simply cannot have soldiers manning every single one of these guns. So you need some degree of automation. The issue is that AI is never 100% foolproof. It makes mistakes. It sees things that aren't there. It may misidentify something that's not a drone, say like a flock of geese, as a drone.

especially between Ukraine and Russia. The other side never just throws its hands up and says, oh, well, I guess we give up now. There's always a reaction. There's always a countermeasure to the countermeasure. So we're seeing these machine gun, AI machine guns, in part in response to a Russian innovation, which was drones that can fly a lot more quickly because they're jet powered. Now, if these robotic machine guns are effective, we're likely to see a response from the Russian side to make the drones harder to shoot down with the machine guns. Now, that could take any number of different forms. It could be in terms of how the drones are constructed, maybe the materials that they're made of. Maybe they could be covered in some kind of camouflaging or reflective material to confuse the AI. Or maybe there will be a response that is also grounded in AI and automation. Maybe these drones will themselves be given more intelligent capabilities to fly in a way that makes them even harder to target. Now, you mentioned a sort of 3-year timeline horizon for what this might look like. And the fact of the matter is, these feedback loops of measure and countermeasure, they're not measured in years. They're happening in the

0: becomes redundant. So I could say with certainty that in 3 years, whatever humans are operating these defense systems now, and indeed operating drones right now, their role is going to be significantly reduced.
1: And what we have seen in drone warfare and in AI technology is a change in cost and a change in the symmetry of war. You now don't have to be the United States with Patriot missiles to bring a country to its knees, as Iran has demonstrated against those big missiles. Now it's about technology versus technology. I don't know what the question on the end of this is. Where does this end?
0: Well, that is ultimately the question, and it's a question that I spend a lot of time thinking about, because at the end of the day, if you map this out into the future, it's simply not sustainable. We have wars that are going to last a lot longer, even though the individual components of these wars are becoming more inexpensive. They're produced at such vast scales that these wars cease to be economically viable. And of course, there's the human toll aspect. Even though you have a lot of automation, we're still seeing these engagements happening in a way that has a tremendous impact on local civilian populations that is extremely disruptive. And so, In some sense, perhaps this all ends when there is some decision or some sort of groundswell of feeling that this simply cannot go on any longer because it's pointless. We've certainly seen that happen in previous types of warfare where scale just kept getting grander and grander and grander, and that just led to no side being able to get an upper hand. Until a point where it was sort of totalizing in its effects, and there was some sort of agreement in some regards that perhaps, you know, that it has lost all sense. Because if a war lasts as long as some of these wars are now beginning to last, you know, what almost is the point of it? That's my hopeful take of how we can approach a war like this. Of course, the reality is that we may just see simmering conflict operating at this level, you know, for many years. And that really does worry me.
1: Thank you for that fascinating and slightly horrifying a glimpse into the future. A military researcher and journalist, Arthur Holland-Michel.
0: Thanks so much.
1: Pakistan and Turkey say they're willing to deploy troops to Saudi Arabia under a new mutual defense agreement between the three countries. The announcement came after talks in the Saudi capital, Riyadh. The pledge follows weeks of Houthi attacks against Saudi territory. The Mecca Agreement, signed in August, commits Saudi Arabia, Pakistan and Turkey to treat an armed attack on any one of them as an attack on all three. But Pakistan is also playing a very different role in the wider Middle East conflict as a mediator between Iran and the United States. Pakistani and Iranian officials met most recently during the UN General Assembly in New York last month. Well, during a visit to the Pakistani capital, Islamabad, United Nations Secretary General Antonio Guterres praised Pakistan's efforts to secure peace.
2: First of all, I want to say that I consider a remarkable achievement, the fact that Pakistan was accepted both by Iran and the United States to be mediator to one of the most dangerous conflicts of our time, which means that Pakistan is trusted, and is trusted even by countries that are at odds with each other.
1: Let's explore these issues then with Michael Kugelman, who's a senior fellow for South Asia at the Atlantic Council in Washington, D.C. Welcome to DW. So two big questions in this, I guess, are one, what have Pakistan and Turkey actually committed themselves to? And two, why does Iran trust Pakistan to act as an honest broker in talks between Iran and the U.S. And the U.S. when Pakistan is effectively allied to the other side? So let's start with question one. What have Pakistan and Turkey actually committed?

0: Right. Well, this is a very significant development because the NECA deal was signed back in August. Up to now, despite all of the conflict and instability in the Middle East, and despite the fact that Saudi Arabia had been getting hit by military actions, including by the Houthis, the deal had not been invoked, even though the three countries have described it as something in which an attack on one member would be viewed as an attack on all three. So it's a pretty big development. Setting aside the issue of what exactly Pakistan and Turkey have agreed to do, just the fact that that Pakistan and Turkey are essentially willing to come to the defense of Saudi Arabia is significant. At this point, it's a bit unclear exactly. Oh, sorry.
1: Sorry, you were about to answer my question, so please proceed.
0: I think that we know that the Pakistanis and the Turks have committed to sending military support. That some type of combination of troops and arms is unclear to this point. The fact that

0: would think that what's going to be happening here is a bit more ambitious.
1: Tell us more then about the way the significance of this deployment. What does the fact that Saudi Arabia has chosen to trigger this mechanism tell us about that country's sense of vulnerability after weeks of attacks by the Houthis?
0: I mean, the Saudis are really right in the middle of everything in terms of geography. The Arabia has been very vulnerable, and we're not just talking about some stray cross-border attacks or anything like that. We're talking about significant strategic targets, including energy infrastructure, that have been hit. And, the broad view is that the Houthis have been involved in much of this recently. And so, you know, it was quite clear that when the Mecca Accord was signed back in August, that you know, the Saudis were really particularly vulnerable. When you look at the three countries that signed the deal, the Saudis are particularly vulnerable given what they were facing.

0: Saudi Arabia. Back in May, Reuters reported that Pakistan had deployed jets, drones, defense systems, and thousands of troops to Saudi Arabia while mediating between Iran and the United States. So let's talk about how Pakistan has built up that credibility with the Iranians.
1: It's a very difficult balancing act because, let's be very clear, Pakistan has a deep, long-standing alliance with Saudi Arabia. It's not that it just emerged recently. It's been going on for quite some time. But I think that what we've seen is a relationship between Pakistan and Iran that has slowly grown more deep over the last few years. I mean, it's hard to imagine. Just over 2 years ago, back in January of 2024, there was a brief conflict between Pakistan and Iran in which you had cross-border military actions. But since then, a lot of high-level engagement. And I would look to last summer, not this summer, but the summer of 2025, when you had the earlier Iran conflict, very senior Pakistani officials were making a number of visits to Iran, and you had Iranian officials coming to Pakistan as well. Pakistan was beginning to try to pitch itself as a mediator, even back then, during the earlier Iran conflict in 2025. And that, I think, has helped restore some trust in a relationship between Pakistan and Iran that over time has generally been cordial, but has certainly had its difficult moments. I would also argue that the fact that Pakistan does not presently house any type of U.S. military facility or anything like that, I think that helps its cause in the eyes of Iran as well. And finally, Saudi Arabia has asked Pakistan to provide military support in the past to help the Saudis in their military goals, and Pakistan has actually declined. So I think that as Pakistan has tried to somehow project itself or depict itself as a neutral player vis-a-vis Saudi Arabia and Iran, that I think has helped its cause with the Iranians as well.
0: It's also important to remember the suspicion that Washington felt about Islamabad. The US defense establishment was pretty sure Pakistan was harboring Taliban terrorists. So how did Islamabad build its credibility or trust with Washington?
1: Well, it's really the new administration in Washington, or I should say when

0: which means that diplomatic engagements are not what they would be in a conventional sense.
1: Okay, so now we have today's announcement of Pakistan coming to Saudi Arabia's assistance. Does that undermine its credibility or indeed its role as a mediator with Iran, or would Iran have seen this coming?
0: I mean, it's been a balancing act from the start for Pakistan, that it's had to assure Iran that it is not completely in league with the Saudis, even though, as I said before, it has a long-standing alliance. This Mecca deal is not, not some type of new indication of an alliance with Saudi Arabia. So yes, I do think that this may make things a bit difficult for Pakistan. Though I would argue this. I mean, I think that Iran, in principle, would be much more

with Afghanistan. It faced a number of challenges on that front as tensions with the Taliban in Afghanistan have gone up. We've seen several Taliban offensives against Pakistani border troops. So the irony here is that as much as Pakistan wants to be a part of the security architecture in the Middle East and is one as

Language Register is a variety of a language used for a particular purpose or in a particular social setting. We use different registers depending on whom we speak to, a friend, an acquaintance, or our boss. Registers have different vocabulary, grammar, and expressions, and normally we automatically try to use the appropriate register.

is the boat's going. Also, formal language often uses a noun as the subject or there is or there are. Timetables are available. There are plenty of seats available. In informal language, it's more common to use they or you as the subject. They have timetables. You can always get a seat. Number three, familiar or conversational register. Now let's say we're friends. We're having a great day out together in London and hopped on the boat to see the wonderful city from the waterside. Better than I thought it would be. You can actually sit inside and stay nice and warm if you want to, but I've come out because I don't want to miss